sorry. You have reached a number that has been disconnected or is no longer in service. 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

There I was, boys, caught like a rat. 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Nothing to pull me through but my trusty pony, and visions of the Moody Rooney, and a pretty gal to serve me up a cold one.

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0: must have tested the biggest bum they ever had.
1: Bum? Sure that wasn't an earthquake?
0: No, no. That weren't no natural earthquake. It got real quiet. And the whole sky lit up. Just like the good Lord is snapping a picture.
1: You serious?
0: It's the biggest thing I ever seen.
2: They're not doing any nuclear tests above ground.
0: I'm telling you, I had to cover my eyes. Did the cave go?
1: Well, I don't know, but I'm not going back in there to find out. You look funny when we go dust off.

Government shutdown, the business is actually on.

Record your message at the tone. When you're finished, hang up or press pound. 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

0: actually had to stand up.
1: So like, damn, you know, really?
0: Yeah.
1: Oh, yeah, well, yeah, you had Mr. P. Chill earlier. Big salute out to Mr. P. Chill, man.
0: But
1: yeah, Sacramento legend.

0: Hey, Doc, look. Look, Doc. Give me that again, will you? Who's going to get them?
1: The Helots.
0: Who are they?
1: Listen, Sucky, you ever been broke?
0: Sure, mostly often.
1: All right. You're walking along. Not a nickel in your jeans. You're free as the wind. Nobody bothers you. Hundreds of people pass you by in every line of business. Shoes, hats, automobiles, radios, furniture, everything. And they're all nice, lovable people. And they let you alone. Well, is that right? Then you get a hold of some dough and what happens? All those nice, sweet, lovable people become helots. A lot of heels. They begin creeping up on you, trying to sell you something. They get long claws, and they get a stranglehold on you. And you squirm, and you duck, and you holler, and you try to push them away, but you haven't got a chance. They got you. First thing you know, you own things. A car, for instance. Now your whole life is messed up with a lot more stuff. You get license fees, and number plates, and gas, and oil, and taxes, and insurance, and identification cards, and letters, and bills, and flat tires, and dents, and traffic tickets, and motorcycle cops, and courtrooms, and lawyers, and fines, and a million and one other things. And what happens? You're not the free and happy guy you used to be. You gotta have money to pay for all those things. So you go after what the other fellas got. And they are. You're a helot yourself.

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2: Honey, you've had a very exciting day. 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Sleep well.
3: Hate him. 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
1: We even began to play three-handed bridge. 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
2: And so I said to her, "My dear Countess, if you don't like the company of my cat, then you don't like me." 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
2: The Professor is very sociable. 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

Because one day they might be dead. Caught in the headlights, gag order, the odd dog out. The living and failing to back to scream and cry on the street. Eye for eye, lesser of two abusers.

do you think you're fooling? 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
2: I had Jackie bring you over because I want to warn you of the layoff scene.
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2: Well, I've smartened up, Saint. 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Now, what's making your ear itch?
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0: Death Angel, third floor for Newthrush, and starting with the set, Skid Row. This is Cybernetic Witch Cult. 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

Sonora. What can we say that hasn't been said? 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
3: What happens if we're not light enough?
4: 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Or just go into an orbit around the moon.
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4: Yeah, that's it. We've got 14 minutes left till takeoff time.
3: Oh, that's fine. I could have gone over Niagara Falls in a barrel, but I had to come to the moon.
5: Well, it's pretty simple. 110 pounds. One of us stays.
6: Yes. I guess that's it.
5: Highway 180. 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
5: I'm...

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I'm at the top of my game, I'm at the top of my game, I'm at the top of my game, I'm at the top of my game, I'm at the top of my game, the top of my game, I'm at the top of my game, I'm at the

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2: Sure, son. You sing some more, Easton. 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

as a member of parliament with 9 others visited Buchenwald concentration camp. Some people believe that the reports of what happened there are exaggerated. No words could exaggerate. We saw and we know. The reality was indescribably worse than these pictures. You cannot photograph suffering, only its results.

0: so hard to breathe?
1: Why they make it so hard to breathe?
2: Why they make it so hard to breathe?
0: Why they make it so hard to breathe?
2: Why they make it so hard to breathe?
1: Why they make it so hard to breathe?
0: Why they make it so hard to breathe?
2: Why they make it so hard to breathe?

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1: Why they make it so hard to breathe?
0: Why they make it so hard to breathe?
1: Why they make it so hard to breathe?
0: Why they make it so hard to breathe?
1: Why they make it so hard to breathe?

0: Why they make it so hard to breathe?
1: Why they make it so hard to breathe?
0: Why they make it so hard to breathe?
1: Why they make it so hard to breathe?
0: Why they make it so hard to breathe?
1: Why they make it so hard to breathe?

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All the mistakes.

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2: No one.
3: This is where he blacked out. There's no telling how long, minutes or hours.
2: What's that noise?
3: I don't know. Quiet.
4: Where? How did I get in here? What? Who are you?
2: Is he seeing things?
4: Intergalactic Patrol? What's that?
3: What are they saying, Steve? What are they saying?
4: It's about nuclear fission. They know about it.

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We're Axes. This is Genie.

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2: You'd have to ask him, Marshall. I don't know anything about the Army. But this isn't why you found me here, is it?
3: Of course not, Connie. I'm sorry. Hey, you look real pretty tonight.
2: Why, thank you, Marshall. You really mean it?
3: Sure. Sure I do.
2: I have to work late tonight, but I can get off tomorrow evening.
4: With the invention of tape, for the first time, a high-quality linear recording medium could be easily edited. This was a revolution in recording.
5: Music on Crete is music built out of found sound. So you'll be applying musical techniques and musical theory to non-musical sound.
6: So music on Crete was what the Parisians called music which is cut from real sounds, recorded by a microphone. Electronic music, on the other hand, uses oscillators and no microphones. It uses generators to generate them. Personally, I find these distinctions a bit academic. I don't care. I'll mix and match. I'll use some electronics and some real sounds.
5: Tristram developed the techniques. Well, I mean, he was way ahead of his time. And he was experimenting with these techniques from the early 50s.
6: But as private studios went, I think mine was probably one of the best in Britain. The BBC were fairly slow off the mark, you see. They didn't start their radiophonic workshop until probably 1957 or so. I mean, composers often came to me who couldn't handle electronics at all, and they would lean on me to come and get me to do sounds for them in my studio. But very often, I would come to a point of working on something where I wanted a certain sort of filter or a certain sort of gadget, which I hadn't got. So I would stop being a composer for the time being and become an engineer for a couple of days, design this new thing, build it. It probably wouldn't work the first time. Test it, get it right, and put it together, and then get on with the piece. Electronic music seemed to have no limits. You get right away from saying, this is in the key of E-flat, you know. You can use any pitch you like. You don't talk about C, you talk about a frequency. We all dreamt about in the early days that it was a music sans frontière. It had no boundaries. Instrumental music has, unfortunately, boundaries by the pitch of the instrument, you know. The piano will only go so far up and down, and no instrument will exceed its range in that way. In electronic music, you can theoretically go from the highest notes you can hear to the lowest notes you can hear, the entire audio range. People didn't take it seriously at first. I couldn't get any royalties on it, for example, from the Performing Rights Society, because they said it's not music.
5: I think a lot of his early electronic music with Doctor Who, he did the very first Dalek story in 1963. It was totally uncompromising.

0: And so you had audience who maybe wouldn't listen to this kind of electronic music or would dismiss it as, you know, rubbish or plinky plonky or whatever. They were quite happy to be terrified by it for half an hour every Saturday night. So the influence it had was a subversive one. It was introducing this kind of music and sound to audiences by stealth.
1: Electronic music was seen in Britain in this period, you know, the late 60s, as a totally weird thing. People would be exposed to it through shows like Doctor Who, but I think to make the transition to this being a form of entertainment that's kind of enjoyable, that was a huge leap.
2: You haven't lived, you haven't got a tape recorder.
3: But in the 60s, sort of at a peak of a belief in science and technology, trips to the moon, trips to Mars, nuclear power stations.
4: In terms of the scientific revolution.
1: So there's a famous speech by the British Prime Minister, Harold Wilson.
4: The Britain that is going to be forged in the white heat of this revolution will be no place for restrictive practices or for outdated methods on either side of industry.
1: That Britain was going to move ahead with science and technology. If you think of electronic music in that context, it kind of fits in. You know, here was the science and technology of music being pushed to the next level.
5: I don't know quite how I came into electronic music itself. I like doing experimental music by recording sounds. And it was very early on that I realized that cutting tape was a hopeless procedure, and that really this had to be done in a more sensible way. And this was the beginning of a digital age.
1: Because the way that electronic music was made back then was with essentially quarter-inch tape, and that's a very time-consuming process. So I think a lot of people, including Peter, were thinking, if only we could have an electronic way of doing this, where we could make one sound after another, and that device that makes one sound after another is called the sequencer.
5: So my first searches were to get somebody who could design a sequencer. But nobody seemed to be able to do it until somebody said that I should go and see David Copper.
6: A friend of mine gave me a crystal set, and that started me on electronics, putting aerials out of the window, risking death by lightning.
1: Peter had some technical ability, but David Cockrell, as Peter would describe him, was his kind of electronic genius.
5: I would say it's a mad idea. Can we have this? I want this. And he would produce it. He would understand exactly what my pathetic way of putting something was. He would be able to interpret it into a concrete electronic idea and make the bloody thing. And it worked. And very soon he realized that what we needed, the ultimate sequencer, was not going to be something which he could build or another engineer could build, but would be quite simply a digital computer.
6: Well, a PDP-8 mini computer was the first cheap computer. Cheap at that time, it was £5,000, which was £140 and £140 as much as a house.
5: I was lucky in those days to have a rich wife. So we sold the PR.
7: Sunday, where Peter Zenobia has a hobby which is strictly for muscle. He keeps it in his garden shed, and it's called Digital PDP 8/S. Yes, it's a computer, and it has a hobby too, composing music. Peter helps with the ideas, but the actual performance is all
5: process. That's exactly what we want. We want the process control to different sounds so that one would follow another, or a combination of them would be heard together.
6: We wanted to make innovative music, sounds that nobody had made before.
3: And Peterson Evans was using computers in a way that would become commonplace in the end of the 80s. He was doing it almost 20 years earlier. With equipment makers, wielding, not designed for
8: our listening,
3: and he and his co-engineers.

0: think we pay more ourselves, meaning what we could do with this other.
1: I remember once came to France in Stockholm,

0: studio that can be sold.
1: And I thought that perhaps we could all work together and make something which was very profitable.
2: We were approached by the Australian composer, Don Banks.
0: He was an avant-garde composer who wanted electronic box of tricks.
2: And I built the box, and Dave filled it up with electronics.
3: And the VCS3 was the first synthesizer in Europe.
4: So it's very, very rare for a whole new class of instruments to come along, and that's what the synthesizer is. So in that extent, I think it's one of the pivotal moments in 20th century musical instrument history, the invention of the synthesizer. It's happening, it's been invented in America by Bob Mogul, Peter Zenobia, and Tristan Ricchieri, and David Cole. Have a unique part of this by building VCS3, one of the very first synthesizers. Aspiring rock musicians, experimental people, never dreamed that they could own a synthesizer. Suddenly it's within their price range to afford this piece of equipment.

0: Well, one of the kind of unique London bands who bought a VCS3 synthesizer was a band called Hawkwind, started by Dave Brock, who was a busker. And Hawkwind had this incredible psychedelic space sound.
1: I mean, what we were doing very basic riffs, you know, that used to do. Sorry, we were actually used to practice on audiences. But what we're doing about is using these, you can actually get similar earthquake velocity really. Consequently, talking about sounds of the spheres, working with sort of colours of light. So, you know, what you're doing is actually, our, I suppose, perspective was to take people on trips without taking LSD.
0: Some of these musicians would actually be tripping when they first encountered the synthesizer. And I think that what was happening to these musicians is that it was, you know, part of the 60s classic thing for, you know, expanding your consciousness. And here was this wonderful new instrument that could almost take you on this magical trip. And you never knew quite for sure what you were going to get out of this instrument. It was very capricious. You'd mess around, but some of the sounds were horrible. It could be a bad trip. But some of the sounds would just sort of be heavenly and would be just beautiful and take you away. And then I think the performers of the synthesizer, they described the VCS3 in particular, which had an incredible range of sounds, as like acid, sort of like an electronic form of the drug acid.
1: We used to record a lot of our earlier albums under the influence of LSD, because we used to reckon that all the sound frequencies that we used to get were key sort of little things on people. When people were tripping, they'd feel the same thing as what we did. So, yeah, that's what we used to do in the early days. Obviously, as you get older, you stop taking it, of course, I might add, you know.

0: they started adopting some of the ideas that had up to that point been very much in the sort of the boutique electronic studio.
1: Slowly, people's soundscape was expanding. First of all, through feedback of Jimi Hendrix, suddenly people realized, hey, this is a new way of experiencing sound, you know, bands that we're into, like the Pink Floyd doing. It sort of crept up. The sound of the Pink Floyd is always associated in my mind with the EMS synthesizers, the VCS3s,
0: much faster than a human could ever play it. They got this new, very innovative sound.
1: And this sort of track is sort of bubbling along. You hear the EMS 256 sequencer. It engenders a feeling of paranoia, technology out of control. EMS equipment had enormous impact for musicians who really knew electronic music. Kraftwerk, famous German band, bought EMS gear. Tangerine Dream, Tonto's expanding headband, bought EMS gear, and used with Stevie Wonder. But many other bands, Brian Eno bought his first synthesizer, was a VCS3, and that's one of the great sounds of early Roxy music, is Brian Eno's synthesizer.

makers and synthesizers? Were they engineers or were they musicians? Were they, some albums have been described as madcap scientists. Nobody knows what to call these because it's a new instrument. Sadly, when the EMS went back,

as a favor.

I wanted.

it's 1971, the year of the first microprocessor, the year Walt Disney World opens for business, and the year Alan Shepard played golf on the moon. But it was also a time when humble engineers conversed with musicians who were at the forefront of technology. These two very different groups of people were speaking of the future, and by 1971, the sound of the future was largely created by one instrument, the Minimoog. Hello, you don't know who I am, and really, why would that matter when I'm surrounded by such elegant machines such as these? And it was the predecessor of these machines, the Minimoog Model D, that changed the face of popular music around the world. Suddenly, the Minimoog seemed to be everywhere. It was quickly embraced by the gods of the new progressive rock, where fantastic imagery and futuristic sounds were the order of the day. But the Minimoog wasn't only the domain of long-haired rockers in flowing capes. It was also represented in every major musical genre of the decade. Jazz heavies like Chick Corea used the Minimoog to invent a new method of soloing, bending notes courtesy of the pitch wheel, a radical new controller design that set the instrument apart in the eyes of performers. Kraftwerk, that legendary German band of electronic pioneers, used the Minimoog to craft their vision of tomorrow.

groundbreaking 1974 single Autobahn laid down the foundations for all electronic pop that followed. But it wasn't just musicians who were interested in the future that turned to the Mini Moog for its sound. Reggae superstar Bob Marley brought the Mini Moog to his flavor of roots music when the band first turned up in the UK to perform on the BBC.

And as the decade drew to a close, rock futurists such as Gary Numan opted to feature the Mini Moog and synthesizers like it while stepping completely away from organic instruments entirely.

0: Before it made its way to the stage, however, the Mini Moog found its origins here. On a small main street in the sleepy town of Trumansburg, New York, the future of music was being soldered together one circuit at a time. R.A. Moog Incorporated began as a cottage industry that made guitar amplifiers and an odd electronic instrument that you didn't even have to touch to play, called the theremin. But as pop culture came to a boil in the mid-60s, so did the ideas in the head of one Dr. Robert A. Moog. By the end of the decade, his name would be known the world over because of a new modular instrument that he and his tiny workforce created on modest wooden tables and benches, the synthesizer. The Mini Moog was smaller and infinitely more portable than the groundbreaking modular systems that had made Dr. Robert Moog's name synonymous with synthesizers. The idea? To create a device that would take the sonic power of the mammoth Moog synthesizers and put it in the hands of keyboard players everywhere. And one of those men who was there alongside Bob Moog when this magnificent instrument was born was Bill Hemsath, one of Moog Music's earliest engineers. Out of spare parts lying around his attic office, Hemsath assembled the first Mini Moog prototype during his lunch breaks, the Model A.
1: I'd open my desk drawers, take an apple out of one, and take a module out of the other. Now, my office was up on the second floor, and I was next to the graveyard, and that's where Bob tossed stuff that was junk, but maybe we could use it someday. There was a five-octave keyboard,

0: just to fill in the space in the left cheek. And then there was an upper console case, 4 feet long, but the end was broken out. If we take the upper console, cut it down to match, and with a little bit of fudging, it fit. I could get, how many modules was that? About a half a dozen across. I was able to find everything in the junk except for a 901, an oscillator controller. I had to steal that from the stock room and bolted them together. This was the first time in history that a keyboard was bolted to a synthesizer.
1: Over the next 2 years, three more prototypes were made and a number of futuristic designs were considered. But in the end, a simple wooden case cut from walnut boards was deemed to be the perfect presentation for this revolutionary instrument. From its inception, when musicians speak of the Mini Moog, the talk is about its unique sonic characteristics. As Bill Hemsath tells it, that sound was partially the result of a minor miscalculation on the part of one of his colleagues.
0: Our instrument had punch to it because we inadvertently overdrove the filter like crazy. Jim Scott did the filter and voltage controlled amplifiers. He made a calculation error. He overdrove the filters by 10, 12, 15 dB, something like that. And nobody knew that until a month or two after we started in production. Everybody said, leave it alone. Yes. The other one is that back in, this is 1970 roughly, integrated circuits were horrible. You don't put audio through one of those rotten integrated circuits in those days. And so I purposely kept the whole audio path, discrete transistors, and lovely, lovely sound. So it's the overdrive and the use of discrete transistors throughout the whole shebang. Nowadays we have good audio integrated circuits, but not back then.
1: It was those slight deviations that gave the Mini Moog its characteristic sound and caught the imaginations of musicians the world over. At the time, no one knew it, but those were the first steps of the synth-pop insurgency of the coming decade. It was an insurgency that began with this small wooden box to my right. But don't take my word for it, some anonymous narrator in a fetching corduroy jacket. Put the word Mini Moog into the Google machine and see how many seminal album titles you get back. You'll quickly see that our voyage doesn't end here.

Yeah.

ABC News Headquarters in New York. I'm Frank Reynolds. Howard J. Smith is on vacation. These are tonight's headlines. The unemployment rate is the highest level in more than 7 years. President Nixon announces new measures to help the economy. Calls on last month alone. The White House is part of the blame on last month's General Motors strike.

taxation on federal restrictions on the production and importing of oil. Steps which are intended to increase the supply of oil and drive prices back down. While urging businessmen to exercise restraint, the president also assured them the Federal Reserve Board will continue to expand the supply of money and credit to cut off the sluggish economy. The president admits his economic game plan has not worked as quickly as he hoped. He admits the price for combating inflation is high unemployment, but he says the worst of inflation is over. I'm optimistic that he predicts the American system can now deliver full employment and a stable dollar at the same time. Tom Gelwell, ABC News at the White House. On the West Coast, the president's speech will get very frustrating indeed. The problem of unemployment there will be aggravated by that Senate vote yesterday against spending more money on the SSD. More on that story from ABC's Bill Willis. Yesterday's vote not only cast the twilight over the future of Boeing in Seattle, it also crushed the hopes of thousands of unemployed aerospace engineers all over the country. The SSD project, now merely an expensive mock-up, will fall on the shores of more than 100,000 aerospace workers. Now, if the project dies, more people will be laid off. Thousands in Seattle and in Southern California. The aerospace component sector is now so weak that many businesses are turning their backs on the lifetime of skills to start new careers. Jerry Carroll, a product engineer, is driving a cab in Los Angeles.

Thank you.

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0: Yeah. Right up, folks. 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
1: Yes, sir, folks and gentlemen and ladies. We're coming to you from inside this little hero roll AMI stereo jukebox from the ruins of the late Chicago, Illinois.
0: Hey, pass me some more of that medicine.
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0: We're going to stop it right there because it's 6 o'clock. 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

every day, more of the same, playing a game in a cage. I'm making my break, taking my aim till everyone know me by name. I kick it in triplets, mimicking Kendrick. Kids, are you listening? No, never derivative, always definitive, integral, equal to none. We're told our vote will count, I know they'll let us down for lines above the fold until we're underground, overdosing on the socials, void of real emotion.

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And as you soar by, I open up my wings.

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0: If there is a word that expresses the Washington reaction to the Russian space spectacular today, the word is admiration.
1: The actual getting out of the capsule itself was more or less the next thing to happen.
0: A more accurate word might be envy.
2: Soviet scientists are talking now in terms of landing a man on the moon.
1: It was going to happen sooner or later. It was just a question.
0: The Russians started ahead of us in space ventures. They have been ahead. What they did today proves they are still ahead.
1: The Gemini capsule would certainly be equipped to perform.
0: On the fourth flight, which could come late this year, one of the American pilots will step outside.

think that we have a certain amount of time as human beings, and we try to put these destiny parts into them. Mortality is, we forget that this is a timely thing, and it's so quick. Words are just spoken and it's gone already. But yet, as you speak, the vibration of those words and the influence of those words can stick and go in the mind of somebody else who's receiving it, and it can actually come into physical existence in something else years from now.

0: Okay.
1: Hello again and welcome, my dear friends. Thank you for joining me on The Conversation. I'm your host, Ryan Campbell. I'm joined today by two wonderful guests from the Friday Night Live program. Welcome very much for being here. Thank you very much for being here.
0: Thank you.
1: So we have Tiffany Rizzo-Weaver. You are the Youth Development Coordinator. And then we also have Linda Shirey. You are the Program Specialist. Program Assistant with Friday Night Live. What is Friday Night Live? What's kind of the history? How did that get started? And what does it do in Tuolumne County?
0: So Friday Night Live is a California Friday Night Live partnership. And it's a, there's 58 counties in California. And we're in about 53 counties. And it started in the 80s as a alcohol prevention. Mm-hmm. So drunk driving, youth drunk driving. And they'd give them alternative opportunities and activities to do. Mm-hmm. In the 90s to 2000s, it changed to substance abuse and use and prevention, still with the alcohol component. And it's on its latest shift to social emotional learning and really focusing on development of relationships and self-management, self-awareness, mm-hmm. And really focusing on personal growth and interconnectivity of community.
1: Mm-hmm. And what are some of the programs that you do with youth, like do they come hang out? Do they watch movies? What is a local youth going to, what's the attraction for a local youth?
0: So part of it's fun. part of it is activities that are just socially engaging. Mm-hmm. It could be games. It could be just the youth, it's peer led. So whatever they're interested in, it's our job to give them the framework and to offer opportunities and information that allows them to grow within their community, to make connections with local government, to advocate for themselves and their schools, cultural changes in schools. And for example, one of the things that we would do is like go in if they want to learn about emotions and how to manage their emotions. We talk about emotions and expanding their vocabulary. If they're talking about alcohol education, we have activities that we have goggles. Mm-hmm. So they actually kind of get an idea of what it might be like to be under the influence. And then we have activities that are gross motor and fine motor. And we build on that. And we work with other areas such as public health and the Healthy Kids Survey to really communicate the statistics and what the impacts of alcohol, drugs, cannabis are in the county. So they get to take those and actually help educate their peers.
2: Another portion of that, which Tiff just brushed on a little bit, was we also focus on building a community within the whole area and allowing the students to have access to community members and get to know some of them. So that they have a bigger support system than

0: of issues that the kids have to deal with. How are you communicating with kids through Friday Night Live, where it incorporates some of those changes and just sort of the way kids interact?
1: Right now we're working like anti-bullying campaigns, and what it is, what types of bullying happen, cyberbullying, social media education on how to safely navigate social media and the changes, and find factual things versus just like thinking everything you see is fact. Mm-hmm. So we help educate along those lines. And like I said, we bring the education into our smaller groups. We have what are called chapters. We have 11 chapters in our county, which is a huge expansion from last year.
0: 11
1: chapters?
0: For Friday Night Live.
1: Wow. Yeah. So we're in...
0: Is that like one per school district?
1: No, actually, the way it works is we contact the schools. We ask them if they want to participate in Friday Night Live. We tell them kind of what it is that we do. Some of our chapters are at lunchtime, so we meet students at lunch. Some of them are after-school programs. And this year, we really launched into doing elective programs on the campuses so they actually get credit for participating.
0: Hmm.
1: So we have a variety of chapters. We have different models that we work in, and it's tailored to every single school. Our curriculum and what we do with the students is tailored to every school that we engage with, or every entity. We also work with the Tuolumne Band of Miwok Indian youth once a week. So we come in once a week. We have our groups based on Friday Night Live Kids, which is 5th to 6th. Club Live is 7th and 8th graders. And then we have our FNL group, which is 9th to 12th.
0: Hmm.
1: It depends on what the needs of the school are. Sometimes we have administrators or advisors coming to us and say, we really need to address this particular topic, such as suicide, bullying, stress management, coping skills, peer engagement, leadership, learning strengths. And we just being in the schools and being able to be present on campus gives another opportunity for students to engage with an adult in their life in a safe space, that they are not being told what to do, but we take their voice and amplify it and use their voice to kind of connect with our community.
0: Mm-hmm. And Tiffany, you kind of mentioned the different age groups. So you have, mm-hmm. and could you say that again? So it's 5th to 6th.
1: Friday Night Live Kids is 5th grade and 6th grade.
0: Okay.
1: Club Live is 7th and 8th grade. And then we have Friday Night Live, which is 9 to 12.
0: Okay. Linda, can you tell me a little bit about how do you engage? What's the difference between how you engage with one group versus another group? Like, what are the issues that a 5th grader has that a 10th grader wouldn't have, or vice versa?
2: Overall, they deal with a lot of the same like issues and struggles. It's just how we communicate and help them deal with those struggles. So like with a lot of our Club Live groups and our the youngest ones.
1: Friday Night Live Kids.
2: Friday Night Live Kids. Yeah. Sorry. Tori, our other associate, tends to work more with the Friday Night Live Kids. My skill set is more with the Friday Night Live, the teenagers.
0: Mm-hmm.
2: That being said, a lot of the younger students, we do more hands-on crafts. We do more actual sit-down like conversations on what does empathy look like? What does anger look like? If we're talking about emotions, what does this look like? Can you tell us what you think it is? Whereas with like high school students, we're like, okay, how do you express it? How do you use it in the real world? Like what does this look like when you do it outside of here?
0: Mm-hmm.
2: Right. And then with our older groups, we do a lot of more like activities that are school-wide, where they'll go out and they'll have like outreach for their school, where they'll do like mental health surveys with their school that they came up with the questions for, and they're asking their fellow students about, or they'll have different projects that they get their school classmates to involve in and participate in and further explain their emotions and thought processes to the staff that they work with.
0: Mm-hmm.
2: And a lot of what we do is trying to build that community and

0: and giving students support systems that they wouldn't normally think about going to.
1: And Tiffany, how many students typically go through Friday Night Live
2: so
1: in a given day or per year or however?
2: So we meet with students every week.
1: Okay.
2: Each group that we have is very, like I said, specialized, and we meet with them every week.
1: Do they just show up, or do they get invited, or how do they participate?
2: Yeah, they just show up. We tell them that we're going to be there at this time, and then most students actually track through our program through the duration of the school year. Mm-hmm. If it's an elective class where it's actually a class on the campus, they participate as any other class that they have. It's really important that we also connect with our community and do community engagement activities, community service, volunteering. Mm-hmm. We've had PSAs. Last year we did some PSAs. But the students, we're engaging with about 200 students every week.
1: Wow.
2: Which is, for the school age that we have access to, there's about 900 to 1,000 students in the school age that the program's designed for.
1: Yeah.
2: And we are connecting with about 200 of those students every week.
1: And what's kind of your focus? Are they at-risk youth? Are they the kids that you want to see take the reins and then be the leaders in our community going forward? What's sort of the idea here that we're trying to...
2: Everything.
1: Okay.
2: Everything. Students from all backgrounds. We want to make sure that we have an equitable experience, and that, especially for our non-traditional schools like Dario Cassina High School and Gold Rush Charter.
1: Just behind the studio today.
2: And Gold Rush Charter High School. We have programs in each of those schools, and we are really focused on making sure that they have an equitable experience to their peers at like Somerville High School and Sonora High.
1: Yeah. You mentioned earlier that Friday Night Live is connected with ATCA, which is the Amador Tuolumne Community Action Agency. Mm-hmm. That's the acronym. Is it funded by ATCA? Is it part of their programming? What's that relationship?
2: Traditionally, we are funded through behavioral health under the umbrella of ATCA. And we have Bob White, who is the YES Partnership Director. He actually oversees the youth programs.
1: I think we've got him on the show. If not, we got to get him on the show.
2: Bob. Yeah, he's fantastic.
3: Amazing.
2: I love working with him. But he is our leader in the Friday Night Live program. Mm-hmm. And then we have another coordinator, Victoria Smith, or Tori Smith, who is another youth development coordinator. And as a team, we are fantastic. We work really well together. But we are under the umbrella of ATCA. Our funding does come partially from behavioral health. And this year, we have an amazing opportunity that we got a grant for $240,000 to focus in our schools on social-emotional learning from the California Friday Night Live Partnership.
1: Wow.
2: Yeah.
1: That's amazing. So that's like a big expansion for you, right?
2: Oh, it's incredible.
0: It's allowed us to branch out from, I think, 4 or 5 schools last year to like 13 this year.
2: Every week we look at different possibilities on how we can make sure that we're in the spaces where youth are to help amplify their voice and help them be on the same level as adults making decisions on their behalf.
1: Yeah. And we talk a lot, you know, we've had guests with various areas of expertise, and we've talked about just locally in Tuolumne County, we have generational behavioral drug issues that it just comes up again and again. And one of the things people will say a lot about Tuolumne County is there's not enough for kids to do.
2: So it's
1: amazing that we have programs like Friday Night Live that can kind of fill that gap and at least say at least there's something for kids to do.
2: Well, we're trying to build community partners right now.
1: Yeah.
2: We're really focusing on making sure that we are being connected to the youth centers and the enrichment centers and the recreation department. Mm-hmm. So we're trying to really make sure that there's this collaborative environment for youth so that we can actually work together to build those opportunities into our county. You're right. The Tuolumne County is, you know, incredibly high percentages of youth engaging in alcohol and substance use. And, you know, and that does come from generational conditioning. Mm-hmm. And so we're trying to break that mold. And, you know, Linda is incredible having those opportunities at rite of passage where she gets to bring those skills and actually come to the prevention aspects. And we all work to change the paths of these youth so that they have those support systems and the networks and their needs are being met. And we're listening to them, but also showing them, not only are we listening, but we're actively engaging them in the things that they need. Mm-hmm. And by doing that, it's like, oh, somebody cares about us.
1: Yeah.
2: You know, we work with Dario Cassina, non-traditional school, that very challenging, and they feel isolated and they feel like they're the bad kids out of the county. Mm-hmm. And it's been an incredible experience to see them grow over the last couple of months. Mm-hmm. Letter writing about reflection on the past year, where they were like, what are your struggles and challenges and what help do you wish you had?
1: So they write a letter to themselves?
2: To themselves, to whoever they want. Yeah, and some of them are like, to my future self. You know, some of them are like, to Santa or to God. Or, you know, but they're writing these letters, and in these letters that we've read is like, struggles with identity, struggles with bullying, struggles with home life.
1: Yeah.
2: And they're young kids. Somebody was, a sixth grader wrote that, you know, to their future self, that I just want you to know that it gets better and suicide is not the way out. You know, things will get better, things will improve. So they're talking to themselves in these ways, and it gives them an outlet. And we like what happens in the room stays in the room with Friday Night Live. Mm-hmm. We are mandated reporters, so there's that line. But at the same time, we are giving them the space to process and cope with some of the things that are happening.
1: Yeah. And I know, and you mentioned letter writing. I know that you use art a lot.
2: Yeah,
1: to help kids express, and you have an art show.
2: Yeah, we're really excited about
1: that. Can you tell me about that?
2: So, very quickly, we put together an art show for March, National Youth Art Month, and it's about the youth experience. So we're offering another opportunity, instead of writing letters, for youth to engage in sketching, painting, mixed media, photography, and poetry. And to be represented, each school in the county has the opportunity to participate, all youth from first grade to 12th grade, and communicating their experience.
0: And this one's not Friday Night Live specific. It's not our group specifically. It's all of the schools. We're trying to get as many youth.
1: So you're just the guys. You're the ones running it.
2: Yeah.
1: But it's for any of the schools.
2: Any of the schools, any of the youth, first grade to 12th grade. We have registration forms and submissions until February 29th. And then from each location, each school will pick 5 pieces and bring them down to the Sonora Chamber of Commerce. And we will have an art gallery and reception on March 9th, where it opens up from the 9th to the 23rd. And we get to see representations from each school of youth and what they're experiencing. And then it's a competition. So, you know, there's a little incentive there for them to participate. But we really want to make sure that we have opportunities for youth to communicate their experiences so that they can be heard in the county.
1: And you mentioned that, so you do take volunteers, or do people volunteer, or if somebody's interested in working with the youth or helping in the mission that Friday Night Live is carrying out in our community, do you have volunteers or?
2: So certain aspects of what we do, for example, we're doing a full real life game of life with Cassina High School, and we're going to set up the gym and have them as pawns going through the actual like game board that we're putting together. And at when they have to make the choice for career or school, we're going to have representatives from different careers that they've told us that they're interested in. And then somebody from Columbia College, you know, to help, you know, hey, this is what this looks like. Mm-hmm. These are the catalogs. This is what financial aid might look like. Having somebody from a bank when you get paid to go through and say, okay, well, you have your bills, you know, this is what you have to take this out. You have rent. And if you're not going to pay them, you're going to have late fees and you're going to have, you know, potential consequences, especially if you're living in a space, you know, with a lease. So we're building these opportunities where we can collaborate and bring in volunteers from our community. And it just adds to that support network for our students to say, hey, there's other people, not just us here, that really care about what your experience is, and making sure that they have access to individuals who can help them along their path.
1: Hmm. So if somebody was interested in participating or helping to support these programs, how would they get in contact with you?
2: We can either contact us through their schools, and then we have an advisor that represents Friday Night Live at each of the school locations that we're at. But we can also, they can contact us through email, or their parents can, and we can help guide them on to which groups would be appropriate for them. And, you know, we have ideas on building community-centered groups after school that allows anybody in those age groups to participate in that group specific to their age group.
1: Talking about the game of life made me think. Okay. So this is the refrain that a lot of people have, is that like kids today, they don't know how to balance a checkbook.
2: Yeah.
1: They don't know how to pay rent. They don't know how to open a bank account. Do you find, is that true? Or is it just, that's what the older generation always says about the younger generation, regardless of
0: it's age. Also a portion of like our fault. If these students don't know how to do it, nobody's taught them.
1: Mm-hmm.
0: So we're doing what we can to make sure that they have the opportunity to learn how to do all of these basic necessities of, like with Casina, another thing we're working on is we're working on figuring out how to start them with a food pantry. And then after that, we'll work on how to cook with the food that they have currently and make meals that are healthy and basic, balanced and everything that can keep them fed. Because some of our students go to college without knowing how to boil water.
1: Yeah.
0: And not exactly what we want.
2: And it's also something that they asked for.
1: Yeah.
2: You know, we at every the beginning of every group, we have group guidelines that all of the students agree on. And they sign their name to them, and to create a safe, respectable space. And then we give them hot topics, like what are the topics that you want to know most about?
1: Mm-hmm.
2: And for Dario Casina High School, one of those topics was adulting skills. And so we were thinking, like, how can we be creative, innovative, and have a experience for them that keeps them engaged, but also gives them those resources? So it was really, it's been really cool to, because we have a big butcher paper with all of the different areas and how we're going to reframe this and make it applicable to the students that we're working with. You know, points of reflection, is this the path I really want to go on? You know, is this the career I really want to do? Built into the game. And, you know, volunteering opportunities, voting, doing mail, you know, sending mail out, what that looks like.
1: Yeah, know? Right. I mean, I can't remember the last time I've actually sat and sent a letter to anybody.
2: So it's just little things that make the difference on, like, we care about you, we're listening to you, and we're having fun doing engaging things with you.
1: Mm-hmm. So what are some of the skills that you're teaching them, that like the older kids, where they're, you know, looking to whether to go into a job or to go to college, mm-hmm. or what's the challenge of working with those kids that are, you're about to like send off into the world and let fly from the nest?
2: What we try to do is we try to help them realize what their strengths are.
1: Mm-hmm.
2: And then we have like career assessments, and we bring in people to talk about different careers that they might be interested in. And we help just make connections in the community so that they can make those decisions.
0: The other portion of that is helping them figure out how to manage their emotions, helping them figure out how to deal with the stress that everyday adulting life causes, because we can all vouch for the fact that being an adult is stressful as heck.
1: Yeah.
0: and it kind of sucks sometimes.
2: Yeah.
0: But we do what we can to make sure that they have the basic skills needed to be a fully functioning member of society. Should they choose that it's something they're interested in learning about, we make sure that they have access to people who can tell them about what the heck taxes are and why this amount is coming out of their paychecks. Yeah. We do what we can to teach them their strengths there. So we have strengths assessments that go through all of their different, like how they best work with people and themselves and how best get their own things done and so on and so forth.
1: Yeah. Well, it sounds really fascinating, and I'd love to have you back anytime to talk about the wonderful programs that you're doing with Friday Night Live and with the youth. It sounds like a lot of really good information.
2: It's been a really exciting year, just developing everything and having that contact with the youth in the county.
1: Yeah.
2: Unfortunately, it doesn't always translate to home life. What?
1: Yeah.
2: We're working on it. Well, We're working on it.
1: And that's the thing that to me is so important about these programs is that. So I'll tell you my story. I used to volunteer and work at the Tuolumne County Library, mm-hmm. and we would have it was a certain segment of the high school kids would always come to the library after high school. These were not the kids that were going to be captain of the football team.
2: Yeah.
1: They weren't the kids that were getting invited to all the parties on the weekends. These were the kids that were, in a lot of ways, the outcasts.
2: Yeah.
1: And they would come, and they would read, and they would be perfectly safe. They'd use the computers, work on their homework, sit in the corner and read a magazine, whatever. But the point was that there was a safe location. Honestly, I didn't know what their home life was in a lot of cases. Yeah. Probably not very good often, but at least until 6 or 6:30, if we'd let them stay a little later, they'd have a safe place to be. Mm-hmm. And it's like you do what you can. You know, I can't control what happens after the doors close at the library, but at least while those doors are open, I know that those kids are going to be safe.
2: Yeah, exactly. Yeah. And that's exactly what we do.
1: Yeah.
2: You know, we want to make sure that they have that safe environment and that they're represented. And they can start building the advocacy skills to be able to go into the community and be like, this is what my needs are. I can communicate what they are. And this is what I'm going to do in my path.
1: Yeah.
0: And then beyond that, having at least in some cases, we only have one of us who are able to go in, but they have an adult that they know that they're safe around and can talk to should they need to come to. And yeah, and we can be a role model for them and have that healthy relationship in a mentoring student kind of way.
1: Yeah. Well, Tiffany Rizzo Weaver.
2: Yeah.
1: Linda Shirey, mm-hmm. thank you very much for joining me. Please come back anytime.
2: Thank you so much.
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2: Nice to meet you.
0: It was wonderful being here. Thank you.
1: And thank you for joining us. We'll be here again next week with another fascinating conversation about Tuolumne County. Take care.

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2: 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Harley was active in the local music scene through his band, Sherry and the Psychedelics, as well as his work at the Music Factory Studio in Soulsbyville, where he offered lessons in rock and roll and professional recording services. Sadly, Harley passed in 2022 after battling lung disease. His son Reed reached out to us and donated some of Harley's equipment that is being used in our transmission system today. Harley will be missed, but his love for music and our community will live on.
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Yes, sir, it's us, the McCoys. And I'm Rick Zeringer, here to speak for the four of us. 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
4: Hey, how's it going? I was just calling to see what you guys were all about. Drove by this place in Felton. Felt a little spooky. Had some Bigfoot sightings the night prior. Just thought you might want to check it out. Thank you.
5: Hey, this is Zach with the Bark Beetles rugby team, and I just wanted to let everyone know that we have a fun group of people out playing touch rugby every single Tuesday evening from about 5:30 to 7:30. We'd like to invite you to come out and play touch rugby. 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
6: Yo, my name's Oscar Goldman, and I have a show coming up. I have an album release party coming up, and I want everybody to be there. We got Problems playing from out of town. It's going to be a great show. We got special guests, hashtag money. I think that's how you say their name. Either way, I'm releasing my album. It's going to be on June 18th. All right, so Thursday night, $10 at the door at the Waterwheels in Columbia. I hope to see everybody there. It's going to be a great time. Such a high horse is on it.
7: 911, what are you reporting?
8: We got someone or something crawling around out here.
7: Did you see what it was? Was it a person or an animal? Or?
8: I can't tell. All I know is that my central light came on and I just happened to glimpse and see this thing running across the yard. A good-sized man or something. Looks like a man. I don't know what it was. Just it ran across the yard.
7: Okay. You've had problems in the neighborhood before?
8: Yeah, my dog was killed here just recently. I don't know what it was. Whatever it is, it's running. I couldn't catch it if I was going to chase it. But whatever it was standing up. I'm out here looking through the window now and I don't see anything. I don't want to go outside. Jesus Christ, you better...
7: Sir?
8: Dio!
7: Hello?
8: Get somebody out here.
7: What's going on now, sir?
8: That son of a bitch is about 6'9", I don't know.
7: Do you see him now, sir?
8: Yes, I'm looking right at him.
7: Uh-oh. Okay, hang on.
8: He's right...
7: Is he in your yard, sir?
8: Yeah, God, he's big.
7: Okay, what's he doing in your yard?
8: He's looking at me.
7: Oh, and the guy is on foot. This...
8: I don't know what... It's a big... Real big person. That's all I can say.
7: Okay, but it is a person.
8: I'd say it was a person. Somebody really big. But he's all in black.
7: Is he a black male or a white male? Did you actually see whether, or was he just wearing black?
8: He's all black and he's big. He is big.
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3: California's goldfields are rich with stories, some true and some not. Legends or lies? The legend of Joaquin Murrieta is clouded in mystery to this very day. Was he a hardened villain or a man driven to madness? Did he even exist? Or was he made up to express the political turmoil, greed, fear, and wildness of California's gold rush days? In 1843, silver miners from Sonora, Mexico, made their way to California. Among them came Joaquin Murrieta and his bride, Rosa. Joaquin was friendly, handsome, and well-educated, a good neighbor who helped others. He and Rosa were very much in love. She was one of a handful of women who came north traveling with their husbands. In a few months, the young couple helped to settle Sorinita, Little Sonora, a tiny pueblo located near El Rio de los Lacasimas, known today as the Stanislaus River. Joaquin and Rosa built a little cabin in the river canyon, and together they worked hard, mining in frigid, cold waters, looking for those shiny nuggets, occasionally traveling into Sorinita for supplies and fiesta times. But in 1848, gold fever swept around the globe. Tent towns popped up all over these hills, gambling halls, fandango halls, little stores open to sell the rush of new miners, picks, pans, provisions, and risky pleasures. Around this same time, there had been a war between Mexico and the U.S. To end the conflict, the Mexican government signed over much of their land to the United States, including California. Overnight, Mexicans, descendants of the Spaniards, who had lived here for more than 100 years, lost their prominence and power. And when California became a state in 1850, the Yankee miners started doing everything they could to get rid of the Mexican miners. "It's ours now," they shouted. "You've got no right to a claim." They even passed laws that excluded the Mexicans from being able to mine claims that they had owned for almost 10 years. Some of those Yankee miners were rough and ready, ready for a fight, and rough fighters at that. One night, a band of drunken Yanks broke into Joaquin and Rosa's cabin. They beat Joaquin, knocking him out cold. And poor Rosa, she was alone with those ruffians. She tried to run, but they held her down and forced themselves upon her. When Joaquin finally came to, he seethed with anger. He wanted his wife to be safe. So he and Rosa packed up and headed south to Joranitos near Mariposa, where they stayed with an uncle. But once again, the hateful Yankees went on their rampage, tearing Mexican camps apart. Again, Joaquin and Rosa fled, looking for safe shelter. They journeyed north of El Rio de los Lacasimas to Murphystown. Joaquin's half-brother had a small horse ranch nearby, and the young couple hoped to begin again. Now, Joaquin Murrieta loved to gamble in card games, and he was good at winning. One night, he stayed late in the gambling hall. With his pockets full of gold dust that he had won, he rode home in the dark of night toward his brother's ranch. But a sinking feeling fell upon him. The world around him sounded much too quiet. As he rode into the ranch, he came upon a dreadful scene. There, strung up like deer carcasses, were his brother, one of his cousins, and his beloved Rosa, all murdered. There are some who say, in that moment, Joaquin Murrieta sank into hell. El Diablo, the devil himself, slipped into his soul. Throughout the Motherlode, tales of his vengeful wrath rang out. He drew others to him as more young Mexicans vowed to rid their California of the thieving Yanks. Joaquin and his band believed that if they could scare the Yankees away, if they fought hard enough, maybe they could win California back for Mexico. Riding hell-bent for leather, Joaquin and his men traversed throughout the state, robbing, pillaging, attacking Yankee encampments. Among the Mexican people, Joaquin and his men became heroes. When Murrieta's horses tired or the band needed rest, the Mexican families opened their homes to help them. And in return, Joaquin made sure that these compadres had enough gold to buy what they needed. Like Robin Hood, he and his men gave away much of the gold that they had stolen from the Yanks. Among Joaquin's men was a particularly murderous character by the name of Three Fingers Jack, named such because he had fingers missing from his left hand. Three Fingers Jack rode next to Joaquin, urging the men to viciously attack the Yankee camps, to be savage when they robbed a stagecoach. Even the Chinese miners, who were also persecuted by the Yanks, were shown no mercy. The bandits swept into their humble camps, destroying everything, stealing what they could. Yes, Joaquin and his men had succeeded. California's settlers were terrified of these outlaws with long knives and machetes. Soon, wanted posters showed up in Stockton, Sacramento, San Francisco, San Jose, and all through Gold Country. Joaquin and his outlaw gang wanted dead or alive. A Yankee family had a homestead in the hills between the Great Valley and San Jose. One day they stood frozen as Murrieta's gang galloped into their ranch. The family figured out that they'd be spared if they gave the men fresh horses and decent meals. Soon the Moore ranch became a frequent respite for Joaquin and his men. And even today, that family still tells their own legends of Joaquin. One day, a girl was out riding by herself. Suddenly, she was surrounded by a gang. One of the men waved his mutilated left hand in her face. She cringed. The hand had only three fingers. Another grabbed her, waving a knife. Two more wrestled her horse reins from her hands. Then suddenly, a voice called out, "Alto, stop. She is but a child. Let her go." When the girl looked up, there was a face that she had seen before, blazoned on those wanted posters. It was him, Joaquin Murrieta. She rode off as fast as she could, and when she turned around, Joaquin and his men had disappeared. In May 1853, California's third governor, John Bigler, offered a handsome reward of $5,000. He sent out the new California Rangers, led by Captain Harry Love, to hunt down Murrieta's gang. Still, the newspaper stories flew. Joaquin in Placerville, Joaquin in Hornitos, in San Jose, in Stockton. Sometimes these reports claimed that Joaquin was in each of these places on the same day at the same time. Soon, stories sprang up that there were five Joaquins, each as treacherous and deadly as the next. Joaquin was clever. He had learned to slip through the law's fingers like smoke disappearing on the wind. One night, Joaquin just wanted to relax, to drink a bit and play some cards. He put on a disguise and walked right into a saloon in San Jose. Suddenly, he overheard a drunken man bragging on about how he was going to be the one to catch the dreaded Joaquin. The fellow hollered about how brave he was, what a good shot he was. Then he pointed to the wanted poster on the wall. "I'll get that Joaquin. That $5,000 will be mine. Just you all wait and see." Suddenly, the stranger stood up and a shot rang out. The braggart lay dead. As the stranger disappeared into the dark night, he scrawled on the poster, "Reward, $10,000. At last, Governor Bigler had had enough. He ordered those rangers to get the job done. "You've got 3 months to get this fellow, or you can forget about that reward." Led by Captain Love, the posse set out, riding pell-mell from one end of the state to the other, always a day late as Joaquin and his men continued to slip away. On a fateful day, In July 1853, the Rangers finally came face to face with Joaquin's band near Arroyo de Cantua. A bloody battle ensued. In the end, three of the Mexican rebels were dead, and to prove their victory, Harry's men cut off the left hand of one of the bandits, hand with fingers missing. Nearby, there lay dead a handsome man with thick black hair. Might he be Joaquin himself? They cut off the head and put it in a jar of alcohol. Then those rangers rode like the wind with their hideous treasures. Oh, Cat of Love, he got his reward, and then some. Soon after, the head of Joaquin Murrieta and the hand of Three Fingers Jack went on display as Harry Love set up a traveling freak show to prove that he had killed Joaquin. All kinds of folks paid good money to see proof that the days of the infamous Murrieta were over. But there were some who shook their heads. No, that is not Joaquin. We knew him well. Stories surfaced of his sister receiving letters from Mexico, from Chile. Rumors of a man wandering about who looked like Joaquin continued to flow. 53 years later, on April 18, 1906, the San Francisco earthquake shook. A certain jar tumbled to the ground and shattered. Folks said the jar held a human head. But on that day, the jar's contents disappeared and were never seen again. In 1915, an old man lived in the barrio of San Jose, a quiet fellow who kept to himself. Folks said he was kind, always good to his neighbors, a man who laughed and smiled and was probably quite handsome in his youth. That fellow lived to a ripe old age of 85, and when he died, the priest mentioned his name, Joaquin Murrieta. Ah, that is the way with legends and lies. And like my daddy always said, don't let the truth get in the way of a good story.

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2: Today's episode, Tex Cushion and His Mammoth Sled Dogs. By 1927, the mining boom that was Mammoth City and the Lake Mining District had been over for nearly 40 years. The folks that still lived in the area made their living from mostly logging and from the few hardy tourists who made their way to the area to fish during the summer months. Few people actually lived in Mammoth during the winter. No snowplows cleared the roads, and snowmobiles were still just a dream. Getting around in Mammoth during the winter was not for the faint of heart. Texan Ruth Cushion from Canada came to Mammoth that winter of 1927. Right away, they acquired a dog team to help them stay mobile during the long Sierra winter. Tex's ability to get around with his dogs, even during the most trying of winter conditions, soon became legendary. Tex maintained a regular patrol to the remote caretaker cabins around the lake, bringing supplies and mail when others would not even venture outside. He even carried needed supplies to remote mining camp over Minaret's summit. Tex recalled he once used 23 dogs to haul 1,500 pounds of supplies and equipment to the mining camp. The lead dog was an astounding 94 feet in front of Tex and his sled. Tex and Ruth built a kennel at Mammoth and began to raise sled dogs. His fine canines were sought by sledders and mushers all over the western United States. Each spring, Tex would take a team of dogs and gear to the Automobile Club's outdoor show in Los Angeles. The famed driver and his dogs were a popular attraction at the show. Many a desperate situation in Mammoth during the winter was made better by Tex and his dogs. In times of heavy snow, he would take the sick or injured residents to wherever Highway 395 was open, which sometimes was all the way to the top of Sherwin Grade, where a doctor from Bishop would meet them. Many brave people have lived here in the Eastern Sierra, giving generously of themselves to help their fellow man and women. In the case of Tex Cushion, he did so with man's best friend, which carried him over an often snow-covered

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I've never been much of a traveler, and I really didn't know that Morrow was the hardest place I ever tried to go. So I went down to the station for my ticket and applied for tips regarding Morrow, not expecting to be guided.

0: said I to he, it seems to me you're talking through your hat. There is a town called Morrow on the line, now tell me that.
1: There is,
0: said he.
1: But take from me a quiet little tip, to get from here to Morrow is a 40.

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musicians like Lowell Folsom and Charlie Christian. Now, I'm not up in the class with those fellas, but give me a listen.

as the name. Well, I'm working coast to coast on them highways, rowing 3,000 miles a week. I got this old Mac in the big hole. 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
1: Haven't seen you in here in some time.
0: Yeah, gotta get away from them cows. I got a pile of gold dust with me.
1: Oh, is that so?
0: Yeah.
1: Well, let's see, boy.
0: It's kind of late in here, isn't it?
1: Yeah.
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0: redeemer full of culture, y'all.
1: So, we on the stage is not really out of it yet, you know. We're not legends as far as energy is concerned. So I thought it would be great tonight is that we offer you some friendship from another part of the globe. And deal with the energy factor is that we don't need no kind of oil or atomic energy to give us fuel. So it's our spirit and our soul and our dedication to go deep down inside of us and just take it from point zero to infinity, to where there's no end. And so the program started today with Cooper Moore and his energy factor, and we was a continuous of that energy factor. So that's the bottom line of what, you know, my personal statement is to you, is that it's about abundance of energy, not to put you to sleep. I hope you didn't go to sleep. If you went to sleep, I would say, Either you only went to sleep because your energy got exhausted, maybe trying to keep up, and you had to go to sleep and recoup and then get back up after a few minutes and say, I'm ready again. So I hope that was what it was. I start Bennington on Tuesday. Bennington College teaching again, and my mouth has been closed for 3 months. So I'm itching to start exercising my vocal cords again.
2: All right.
1: So anyway, this is Big Brother William Parker on bass. Just a moment ago, because this is all spontaneous, I'm going to start calling him Steady Fingers in Continual Flow, because this fingers never stop. This guy's phenomenal in that upright bass to keep his fingers moving like that. Everybody knows that. And so this is my big, big brother. Brother Kim Jordan.
3: One more.
1: Okay, and I guess I introduced myself. I'm

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